The Suite No. 2 from Bacchus and Ariadne by Roussel. Jean Martinon led the Chicago Symphony Orchestra from a 1964 recording. We'll stay in the Martinon era with this next selection. Maurice Ravel composed Pavane for a Dead Princess for solo piano in his mid-20s and soon became annoyed by its huge success. He tried to downplay the piece, saying that it sounded like an imitation of Chabrier, but that didn't stop him from orchestrating it a decade later, and we'll hear that version now. The title refers to a slow, processional dance known as a pavane, and a princess who might have danced it at a Spanish court. Ravel cautioned musicians against taking the piece too slowly. He once told a pianist, "Remember that I wrote a pavane for a dead princess, and not a dead pavane for a princess." Recorded in 1964 for RCA, Jean Martinon leads the CSO in Pavane for a Dead Princess by Ravel.

0: Pavane for a Dead Princess by Ravel. Jean Martinon led that performance by the Chicago Symphony Orchestra. Up next, Finnish conductor Klaus Mäkelä joins us for a Brazilian-inspired piece by Darius Milhaud. And later, The Right That Inspired a Riot. Stay with us.
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1: You're listening to the Chicago Symphony Orchestra in concert. I'm Lisa Simeone. Only in the world of French surrealism would a ballet called The Ox on the Roof have absolutely nothing to do with an ox or a roof. Composer Darius Milhaud wrote Le Boeuf sur le Toit in 1920 following a 2-year trip to Brazil. The Ox on the Roof took its name from a popular Brazilian folk song. That name was also attached to a Paris restaurant that became a favorite gathering spot for the city's artistic community. Milhaud's ballet was staged by none other than Jean Cocteau. It featured a grab bag of characters, including a boxer, bartender, billiard player, and a red-haired lady. The music is chock-full of Brazilian melodies and rhythms, as Klaus Mekala tells us.
2: The Milhaud is such a party. You can only imagine what was going on in Paris at that time, in Maxime and the other restaurants. I just find it so inspiring to think about it even.
1: We'll hear a performance of Milhaud's joyous, nonsensical ballet now. From a March 2026 concert, Klaus Mekala leads the Chicago Symphony Orchestra in Le Boeuf sur le Toit by Milhaud.

0: Le Boeuf sur les Toits by Mio, a performance by the Chicago Symphony Orchestra led by Klaus Mäkelä. While Mio was a Frenchman through and through, George Gershwin captured the sensation of being a tourist in France with an American in Paris. In the spring of 1928, Gershwin sailed to Europe with a small group that included his sister Frankie and brother Ira. After arriving in Paris, George attended performances of Rhapsody in Blue, as well as various parties and receptions. In his suitcase were sketches for his latest score. One afternoon, Gershwin indulged in some retail therapy, not looking for designer couture, but for a set of old-fashioned taxi horns. As a resourceful orchestrator, he believed that their squeaky sound would perfectly capture the bustle of Parisian traffic. He picked out four horns that he took back to the States for the work's Carnegie Hall premiere. That summer, Gershwin told a reporter, "My purpose here is to portray the impressions of an American visitor in Paris as he strolls about the city, listens to various street noises, and absorbs the French atmosphere." Klaus Mäkelä is from Finland, but is music director of the Orchestre de Paris. He says he identifies with Gershwin's protagonist.
1: I love the American in Paris. It's, in a way, such a beautiful ode to the city that I also love so much. And even though I'm not American, I'm still not French. And every time I go to the city and I hear, for example, that piece, there is something that we all can relate to in this, you know, distant melodies and a certain feeling of nostalgia, a certain feeling of belonging in that city, which you're at the same time a total foreigner, at the same time you feel you embrace it totally.
0: For this performance, Klaus Mäkelä uses the recently issued critical edition of An American in Paris, based on the composer's handwritten score of 1929. The Chicago Symphony Orchestra performs An American in Paris by Gershwin.

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0: An American in Paris by Gershwin. Klaus Mäkelä led the Chicago Symphony Orchestra in a March 2026 performance. Still to come, well before Gershwin's visit, Parisian audiences were fascinated by Russian culture. Enter the Ballet Russe, which gave the world the Rite of Spring. We'll bring you Stravinsky's revolutionary ballet next. 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
0: This is the Chicago Symphony Orchestra in concert. I'm Lisa Simeone. So far, we've heard how composers have tapped into the romance and joie de vivre of Paris. Next, we'll consider the city's peculiar genius for artistic scandals and demonstrations. Paris was the city where Wagner's Tannhäuser was booed off the opera stage and where even Berlioz was hissed on occasion. But none of these scandals could compare to the 1913 premiere of Stravinsky's The Rite of Spring. When the curtain went up on the Théâtre des Champs-Élysées on that spring night in 1913, it seemed all of Paris society was there. It was a chance to see the latest offering from the Ballet Russe, a bizarre tale of a ritual sacrifice in pagan Russia. As soon as the music got underway, the whistles and hissing began. As the dancers appeared, catcalls and insults were hurled between supporters and detractors. Fistfights broke out, and some 40 people were ejected, according to press reports. Some believe that the ruckus was pre-planned, even provoked by the impresario Serge Diaghilev. Years later, the conductor, Pierre Monteux, was asked what he thought of the original production. He said that he never actually saw it because his eyes were so glued to the score. On hearing this near riot behind me, he wrote, I decided to keep the orchestra together at any cost. In The Rite, Stravinsky takes old Russian folk tunes and splices them together like a cubist collage. He also pushes instruments to their limits. Conductor Klaus Mäkelä says he admires the music's visceral power.
5: The Rite of Spring, starting with the first note of the bassoon, that is in a way out of this world. If you wouldn't know the piece and anything about it, and you would close your eyes, you would have no idea which instrument is playing it. What follows is then a series of incredible episodes with the most incredible grunting sounds and shrieking sounds, and at the end this incredible rhythmic ecstasy, which simply every single time, it never ceases to amaze me. I mean, it's amazing music.
0: Klaus Mäkelä, who returns to the stage with the Chicago Symphony Orchestra. This is The Rite of Spring by Igor Stravinsky.

The Rite of Spring by Stravinsky, a March 2026 performance by the Chicago Symphony Orchestra, led by Klaus Mäkelä, the orchestra's Zell Music Director designate. And that's all for this week. 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This broadcast was produced by Brian Wise with assistance from Jiwon Sun, Frank Villela, and Logan Goulart. Music production was by Charlie Post. Vanessa Moss is the executive producer. I'm Lisa Simeone.

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Minuet from the Symphony No. 1 by Louise Fardanque, played by the European Soloists of Luxembourg. Thanks for tuning in for Classical Music. It's Tuesday evening. I'm Steve Seal, and

0: Poem by French composer Ernest Chausson, played by violinist Solomia Ivakiv and Volodymyr Sirenko, led the Ukraine National Symphony Orchestra.
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0: Schubert was 20, comparatively young man, when he wrote this next piece, although it was not premiered until after his death, actually. And it's his piano sonata in B major, opus 147, and Mitsuko Uchida to perform it for us.

0: Franz Schubert's Piano Sonata, Opus 147, played by Mitsuko Uchida.
1: The world gives us plenty of reasons to feel bad some days. Whether it's the news of the hour, troubles at work, or personal setbacks that have you feeling blue, music has a way of lifting your spirits. Classical music becomes your mental escape to a safe, sound place, even as you're stuck in traffic, feeling under the weather, or worrying about something important to you. It would be nice if classical WNIU alone could substitute for a costly visit to the doctor or some magical mood-enhancing prescription, but it can be a great start. Take a moment to consider what WNIU means to you. We hope you'll never have to imagine a day without its instant calming powers. Thank you for tuning in to Classical WNIU 90.5.
0: All right, I said this is not often played on guitar. Well, it's a string piece originally, but I've thought about that a little bit, and that's not exactly true because I suppose now that we're in the middle of wedding season, this is exactly the kind of piece that you hear arranged for all sorts of things. Solo harp, perhaps. Well, in this case, it's going to be the Mississippi Guitar Quartet playing Pachelbel's Canon.

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0: The Swan of Tuonela by Jean Sibelius. Thomas Sundegaard conducted the BBC National Orchestra of Wales.
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0: So after an incident that ended in his parents carrying him out of a theater in tears as a child, pianist Stephen Huff only got around to watching the film Mary Poppins in its entirety as a grown-up. His latest recording features a medley of songs from the film, arranged in his own versions, along with other songs and melodies from places that he's traveled over the years. That's why he called it Piano Postcards. And you can hear him talk about it and tell some stories on the latest edition of the New Classical Tracks podcast at our website, yourclassical.org. And let's listen to a little bit here. This is Feed the Birds from Mary Poppins, played by Stephen Huff.

0: The Violin Concerto of Arthur Somerville. Anthony Marwood, the soloist with the BBC Scottish Symphony Orchestra, led by Barton Brabbins.
1: 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So what if it's got a great beat and you can dance to it? 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Perhaps amateur poetry is best left to the rock and rap stars. Meanwhile, on Classical WNIU, you'll never have to worry about offensive content or second-rate lyrics. 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

0: Music of the English composer Arthur Bliss, his Meditations on a Theme of John Blow. Much earlier English composer. And we heard Vernon Handley leading the City of Birmingham Symphony Orchestra.
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0: From Franz Liszt, his Fantasia After a Lecture on Dante, played here by Hélène Grémond.

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0: The combination of five strings was a favorite for Italian composer Luigi Boccherini. We heard that demonstrated with his Guitar Quintet No. 5. Guitarist David Starobin led the ensemble that included two violins, viola, and cello. You can see the full rundown of performers on that recording by checking the on-air playlist. That's online at yourclassical.org. I'm Jalene Kahn. Thanks for being here. It's always great to have your company.
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0: Composer Romeo Cascarino made quite the splash during his day, but it's a name that not many are that familiar with. Cascarino was born in 1922 in Philadelphia, and he was mostly self-taught. Notable American composer Paul Nordolf called him a genius. And when he was just a teenager, Cascarino's father sent some of his music to Aaron Copland, who invited the young composer to come to Tanglewood. Cascarino passed away in 2002, and this is a piece of music that he originally wrote in the 40s, but was re-recorded in 2011. It's called Blades of Grass.

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0: Peter Grimes was the first opera written by Benjamin Britten that was really popular. We heard four sea interludes from Peter Grimes by Britten. Neville Marriner conducted the Minnesota Orchestra on Music Through the Night.
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0: This is the prelude from Baquianas Brasileiras No. 4 by Heitor Villa-Lobos, performed by pianist Poya Bedelman.

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0: English Pastoral Impressions by Ernest Pfarrer. Alastair Mitchell conducted the Philharmonia Orchestra on Music Through the Night. Coming up, we'll hear a piece of music that takes you to a small American town. Enjoy life during a simpler time in about 15 minutes.
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0: Angela Hewitt is a musician who's been given a gift of a great memory. And she encourages people to play music by memory, to not use a score when possible. When she does that, she says it gives her a wonderful sense of freedom while she plays and accomplishment when the performance is over. Every once in a while, Hewitt does use a score and a lot of times uses an iPad with a foot pedal to turn pages on the screen. Here's Hewitt, most likely playing from memory, Beethoven's Piano Sonata No. 10.

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0: Flutist Jasmine Choi and friends playing Mozart's Flute Quartet No. 4 on Music Through the Night. 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
0: John Henry by Aaron Copland tells a story of an African-American folk hero named John Henry. He was one of the strongest and fastest men to work on the railroads in the post-Civil War era. And this movement from John Henry is meant to imitate the sounds of a train and John Henry's hammer.

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0: Serenade to Frederick Delius, a hero and friend of Peter Warlock's. Roy Goodman conducted the Manitoba Chamber Orchestra on Music Through the Night. A concerto for not one talented violinist, not even two, but three, coming up in just a minute.
1: Music helps you file away meaningful memories of life's important occasions. Hearing a particular song can take you right back to a scene from the past. Generally speaking, can you hear Sir Edward Elgar's Pomp and Circumstance without thinking back to your own graduation day? Or Mendelssohn's Wedding March without picturing a particular blushing bride floating down the aisle? Other musical scores can whisk your imagination off to other fond places too. Maybe something you hear on classical WNIU reminds you of an exhilarating performance you've attended, or taps into an emotional experience from your past. 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
0: Monica Huggett worked with this ensemble for nearly 30 years before her retirement in 2021, the Portland Baroque Orchestra. Monica Huggett is the conductor and one of the violin soloists. You'll also hear Carla Moore and Rob Diggins as they perform this concerto for three violins by Bach.

0: a concerto for three violins by Bach. Those three violins, played by Rob Diggins, Carla Moore, and Monica Huggett, who also conducted the Portland Baroque Orchestra.
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0: When Franz Schubert died at a young age, he left a lot of music unfinished or in fragments. But this symphony gets the nickname Unfinished, Symphony No. 8, performed here by the Knights with conductor Eric Jacobson.

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0: conductor Gustav Skjolvist with the Stockholm Symphony Orchestra, playing music by Swedish composer Alfreda Andre, the prelude from Fridtjof's Suite. Coming up in just a minute, we'll hear a piece of music that was born out of a little friendly peer pressure. Stick around to hear that in just a minute.
1: Back in the heyday of radio, DJs would give just about anything a spin to see what tunes became hot with the audience. Only in recent decades have modern-day radio programmers attempted to micro-analyze what they put on the air, so that only the most popular songs within a format rotate, predictably, every day, if not every couple of hours. As a result, a lot of radio stations tend to sound alike. Obviously, this classical music station is in a league of its own, taking an entirely different approach. WNIU's breadth of classical music offerings showcases some of the best compositions of all time, performed by the world's greatest musicians. In a way, some of these pieces have passed the audience test for hundreds of years and counting. If you enjoy what you hear on Classical WNIU, you're in good company.
0: French composer Gabriel Fauré is not a composer who's remembered for writing incredible theater music. But when his friend and fellow French composer Camille Saint-Saëns persuaded him to try it, he went through with it. And this piece of music was born, Masques and Bergamasques by Fauré, performed here by the Orpheus Chamber Orchestra.

0: Gabriel Fauré wrote that music toward the end of his life. That's when he was dealing with loss of hearing and hearing really distorted sounds. Mosques and Bergamosques by Fauré, performed there by the Orpheus Chamber Orchestra.
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0: Cyril Scott is a composer who was known as the father of modern British music in the early 1900s. He was admired by composers of the time and remembered for being well ahead of his time, a remarkable man of his generation. We'll hear music by Cyril Scott. This is Three Symphonic Dances, performed by the BBC Philharmonic Orchestra.

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The string symphonies were written by Felix Mendelssohn between 1821 and 23 when he was a teenager, an early teen, tween, if you will. They're written for string orchestra, that's strings only, except for number 11, which has a little bit of scant percussion. For a roadmap, you might think of them the same way as Haydn's early symphonies. They were works in progress as far as defining the genre. They may not seem so remarkable in today's light, given his experience and reference points of the day, but they're actually pretty amazing. I think you'll agree we'll have String Symphony No. 5 by Felix Mendelssohn on the way to you this Wednesday morning. I'm Kevin O'Connor.

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0: That was William Bennett playing the flute, another flute in there as well from Lenora Smith and Imuzici. Kind of nice to hear a chamber piece from Alessandro Scarlatti. You usually get the keyboard ones, which are also great. But that was the Concerto Grosso number one. People in Rocks, there's always a sequel to that question, isn't there? We have some Anne Southern, Canadian composer, coming up next.
1: Hey there, it's Bill McLaughlin, and I've been loose in the library again, tracking down string quartets by men and women who were born in the 1850s and 60s. Some very well-known and beloved, like quartets of Debussy and Sibelius, but some wonderful, rarely heard gems from Edward Elgar, Amy Beach, and a lot more. So come explore string quartets with us this week on Exploring Music.
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0: Evgeny Kisin, there was the soloist in a piano concerto number 4, the Rondo, an exciting movement there from Beethoven. Colin Davis conducted the London Symphony Orchestra. Coming up next, we'll have a little bit of Brahms. He did a couple of serenades. We'll hear from the latter, along with Brandenburg Concerto from Bach.
1: 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I'm Guy Stevens. 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
0: Kind of an important day in the Beatles canon in history. 1966, they released their hit Yellow Submarine with Eleanor Rigby as the B-side in the UK. And the album, of course, went on to incredible fame. And in 1966 as well, they released their Revolver album in the UK. Busy year, those mid-60s for the Beatles. Here's Serenade No. 2, Rondo by Brahms, Bernhard Haitink, and the Royal Concertgebouw Orchestra.

Brandon Burg, Concerto Number 1. That was the second and third movements by Bach. Trevor Pinnock was conducting the European Brandon Burg Ensemble. I'm Kevin O'Connor. It's yourclassical.org. 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

0: Toccata Marziale, Rayfon Williams. That was John P. Lynch conducting the University of Georgia Wind Ensemble. We'll take a look at a wedding waltz. Maybe you're planning one in the near future, looking for something a little more off the beaten path, and five pieces from Anthony Holborn with Empire Brass coming up as well.
1: We're off to Switzerland and the Beaulieu Theater for the next stop on our European music tour. The exceptional Lausanne Chamber Orchestra is led by its artistic director, Renaud Capuçon, in an overture by Mozart and Haydn's London Symphony, and Igor Levit is soloist in Mozart's Piano Concerto No. 21. I'm Jan Weller. I hope you'll be listening.
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0: That was the overture to The Thieving Magpie, Gioachino Rossini's one of his biggest hits, Yoel Levy and the Atlanta Symphony Orchestra. Coming up next, we'll hear the first in the orchestral suites of Tchaikovsky, and he had a little bit of writer's block on this one.
1: Hey there, it's Bill McLaughlin, and I've been loose in the library again, tracking down string quartets by men and women who were born in the 1850s and 60s. Some very well-known and beloved, like quartets of Debussy and Sibelius, but some wonderful, rarely heard gems from Edward Elgar, Amy Beach, and a lot more. So come explore string quartets with us this week on Exploring Music.
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3: 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I'm Guy Stevens. 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
0: Progress apparently didn't come too easily for Tchaikovsky when he was working on his first orchestral suite. His diary records agonizing quotes like, "Am I played out? Worked all day at the valse, but without any conviction of success. The valse gives me infinite trouble. I'm growing old." He later wrote that it was hateful. But guess what? He finished it, and in good quality. As always, Orchestral Suite Number 1, the Scherzo.

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1: Sung by the hero armorer Henry Smith, and the Danse Bohémienne from Act 2 Divertissement, led by the gypsy character Mab. This high-energy movement serves as the dramatic and rhythmic peak of the suite. Those two dances right now from Fair Maid of Perth, Georges Bizet, and it's Eric Kunzel directing the Cincinnati Pops Orchestra.

0: Two Dances from Fair Maid of Perth. George Bizet composed that, and Eric Kunzel conducted the Cincinnati Pops Orchestra. An octet by Franz Schubert coming up, foreseeing a lot of works in that particular style, and Haydn Wood, too.
1: Our celebration of the Bernstein Centenary concludes with our next Philharmonic broadcast. This is Alec Baldwin. Please join me for a playlist program featuring works by Bernstein, Copland, Barber, and others. It's the finale to 100 Years of Bernstein on the New York Philharmonic this week.
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0: That was the Prague Chamber Orchestra, conducted by Charles Mackaras, Mozart's Symphony No. 39, the first movement. Coming up next, Alexandra Thoreau stops by to play a fantasy impromptu from Chopin.
1: 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I'm Guy Stevens. 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Looking at area arts, Dennis Stromat and the Honky Tonk Circus presents Western Swing and Dance Hall Sounds in an after-hours program on Saturday, August 8th at the DeKalb Public Library. 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
2: We're off to Switzerland and the Beaulieu Theatre for the next stop on our European music tour. The exceptional Lausanne Chamber Orchestra is led by its artistic director, Renaud Capucin, in an overture by Mozart and Haydn's London Symphony, and Igor Levit is soloist in Mozart's Piano Concerto No. 21. I'm Jan Weller. I hope you'll be listening.
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Most of the early classical symphonies, works of brevity, by design, really. They were often overtures and things like that for the stage. That's an untitled, unnumbered symphony by Francesco Utini. Philip Burnell was conducting the orchestra of the Royal Swedish Opera. I'm Kevin O'Connor. We'll have an orchestral suite from an earlier era, too, by Bach. Perhaps influenced by Georges Bizet's Carmen of 30 years prior to this, Manuel de Falla's opera La Vida Breve, Spanish for Life is Short or The Brief Life, tells the story of a passionate Romanian woman, influenced significantly by Claude Debussy. There's La Vida Breve, Spanish dance, Manuel de Falla, and the guitarist John Williams.

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1: Is two successful operas, A Life for the Tsar and Ruslan and Ludmilla. A year before his trip, Glinka started learning Spanish from a Spaniard. It's a good way to go, Biesma Guerrero in Paris. So when he arrived in Spain, he claimed that he knew Spanish better than Italian. Okay. Summer Night in Madrid from Spanish Overture Number 2, Mikhail Glinka. This is Vasily Sinayevsky and the BBC Philharmonic Orchestra.

0: Spanish Overture No. 2, Summer Night in Madrid. Mikhail Glinka composed that. Vasily Sinaisky was conducting the BBC Philharmonic Orchestra. Coming up next, a suite for orchestra from Bach. He wrote several. This would be the third. Also, Camille Saint-Saëns.
1: Hey there, it's Bill McLaughlin, and I've been loose in the library again, tracking down string quartets by men and women who were born in the 1850s and 60s. Some very well-known and beloved, like quartets of Debussy and Sibelius, but some wonderful, rarely heard gems from Edward Elgar, Amy Beach, and a lot more. So come explore string quartets with us this week on Exploring Music.
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0: Monica Huggett conducted Sonnerie there in Johann Sebastian Bach's Orchestral Suite Number 3. Coming up next, something for the stage from Camille Saint-Saëns.
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3: 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I'm Guy Stevens. 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

Zul Bailey was the cellist there, Simone Dinnerstein, piano, in Variations on Mozart's By Bannern by Beethoven. I'm Kevin O'Connor. Have a great day. From Northern Illinois University, this is Classical WNIU, 90.5 Rockford-DeKalb, also serving Rockford at 105.7 FM.

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0: Yeah, he always was one of the better pianists at our school. Gary Steigerwalt recently came back on my radar screen. We were classmates in high school. He was a couple of classes ahead of me, and boy, he could play when he was a kid. He served on faculty at Mount Holyoke College for a number of years until he retired, and that was Gary Steigerwalt playing the waltz by Helen Hopekirk. And the last I heard, Gary was working on a biography of Helen Hopekirk.
1: We're off to Switzerland and the Beaulieu Theatre for the next stop on our European music tour. The exceptional Lausanne Chamber Orchestra is led by its artistic director, Renaud Capuçon, in an overture by Mozart and Haydn's London Symphony, and Igor Levit is soloist in Mozart's Piano Concerto No. 21. I'm Jan Weller. I hope you'll be listening.
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0: Point in the festivities, number 93 in D, with the Royal Concertgebouw led by Colin Davis.

0: Can you imagine being Haydn's age where he thought, you know, this is it, my career is pretty much over after Prince Nicholas died, and they kind of disbanded the orchestra where he had been for so long at Esterhazy, and then all of a sudden, Johann Peter Salomon invited him and said, hey, Franz, come on over here to England and play some concerts. And he was a superstar at the toward the end of his career. The Symphony Number 93 from those London trips, the D Major Symphony with the Royal Concertgebouw Orchestra, led by Colin Davis.
1: 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I'm Guy Stevens. 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
2: Hey there, it's Bill McLaughlin, and I've been loose in the library again, tracking down string quartets by men and women who were born in the 1850s and 60s. Some very well-known and beloved, like quartets of Debussy and Sibelius, but some wonderful, rarely heard gems from Edward Elgar, Amy Beach, and a lot more. 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
1: 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Good morning. 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First up this morning is music from Carl Maria von Weber from his opera, Peter Schmoll. Here's the Hanover Band and Roy Goodman conducting, and the overture from Peter Schmoll.

Music from Carl Maria von Weber. Opening up this edition of Your Classics, Peter Schmall, performed by the Hanover Band with Roy Goodman conducting. Had a request for some Hernando Franco from Elizabeth in Marlin, Texas. She asked for the Magnificat. Here is the Musica Vereniale and Enrique Guerrero conducting.

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0: Music of Reni El with Enrique Guerrero and Hernando Franco's Magnificat going out to Elizabeth Alton in Marlin, Texas. We've got music of Sergei Prokofiev coming up shortly after this.
1: Our celebration of the Bernstein Centenary concludes with our next Philharmonic broadcast. This is Alec Baldwin. 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
0: 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As promised, I've got music of Sergei Prokofiev up next. From his Symphony No. 5 in B-flat major, Opus 100, we're going to hear the final movement, Allegro Giocoso. Here is the BBC Philharmonic Orchestra under the direction of Giandrea Nosada.

music of Sergei Prokofiev here on Your Classics. The final movement from Symphony No. 5 in B-flat major, Opus 100. The BBC Philharmonic Orchestra performed that this morning for us. If you'd like to take part in the show here at WNIU, Your Classics, with your host, Kirk Lundbeck, you can do so by going to wniu.org/yourclassics. 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Next up, we've got music of Bertrich Smetana. He wrote a symphonic cycle that had six different pieces in it, and the one everybody's most familiar with is, of course, the Moldau. The symphonic cycle is based on trips that he made throughout the country of his home, and we're not going to play the Moldau today, but one of my favorites from this cycle is the High Castle. Here is the Chicago Symphony Orchestra under the direction of Rafael Kubelik and Smetana's The High Castle.

0: Music of Betrich Smetana here on Your Classics. From his symphonic cycle called My Country, we heard The High Castle, performed by the Chicago Symphony Orchestra under the direction of Raphael Kublik. I've got more music for you right after this.
1: We're off to Switzerland and the Beaulieu Theater for the next stop on our European music tour. The exceptional Lausanne Chamber Orchestra is led by its artistic director, Renaud Capuçon, in an overture by Mozart and Haydn's London Symphony, and Igor Levit is soloist in Mozart's Piano Concerto No. 21. I'm Jan Weller. I hope you'll be listening.
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3: 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I'm Guy Stevens. 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
0: Closing out this edition of Your Classics for this Wednesday, August 5th, we have music of Richard Strauss. The Berlin Philharmonic Orchestra, under the direction of Herbert von Karajan, here is The Dance of the Seven Veils.

Music of Richard Strauss, closing out this edition of Your Classics. The Berlin Philharmonic Orchestra under the direction of Herbert von Karajan and Dance of the Seven Veils. 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

0: Okay, right or wrong. I remember having a band conductor said, no stinger. Sousa didn't write stingers, but we often played them, didn't we? The Thunderer, Frederick Fennell leading the Eastman Wind Ensemble. If a stinger's okay with Frederick Fennell, it's okay by me.
1: Hey there, it's Bill McLaughlin, and I've been loose in the library again, tracking down string quartets by men and women who were born in the 1850s and 60s. Some very well-known and beloved, like quartets of Debussy and Sibelius, but some wonderful, rarely heard gems from Edward Elgar, Amy Beach, and a lot more. 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

Music by American composer George Frederick MacKay, a suite on 16th century hymn tunes. That was Celestial Chorus with the National Radio Symphony Orchestra of Ukraine. I'm Lynn Werfel. Welcome. So glad you're here. It's the 5th of August, and I hope you are well indeed. And this is a waltz by Alexander Griboyedov, and it's played on the harp by Sasha Boldachev.

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0: Jubilee and jubilant it was indeed. George Chadwick's music with the Eastman Rochester Symphony, led by Howard Hanson.
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2: This is Mozart's Symphony No. 25 in G minor. He only wrote two in G minor, I believe, if I remember correctly. And, of course, this was used a lot in the opening credits of Amadeus, also in the trailer, the 1984 Oscar-winning film about Mozart. And the house band there, the studio orchestra, was the Academy of St. Martin in the Fields, led by Neville Mariner. Now, you also hear bits of this in a lot of other things. Ravi Shankar played it on the sitar. Also, the Titan Company released several television advertisements for their quartz line of watches using the music as well. Here is the Symphony No. 25 with the Danish National Chamber Orchestra, led by Adam Fischer.

0: The Symphony No. 25 by Mozart, and that was the Danish National Chamber Orchestra under the leadership of Adam Fischer.
1: Hey there, it's Bill McLaughlin, and I've been loose in the library again, tracking down string quartets by men and women who were born in the 1850s and 60s. Some very well-known and beloved, like quartets of Debussy and Sibelius, but some wonderful, rarely heard gems from Edward Elgar, Amy Beach, and a lot more. So come explore string quartets with us this week on Exploring Music.
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3: 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I'm Guy Stevens. 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
0: Richard Strauss put a little dedication in this particular piece of music, quote, to the spirit of the divine Mozart at the end of a grateful life. It is a late work from Richard Strauss, written between 1943 and 1945. 16 wind instruments featured in the Sonatina No. 2. This is the first movement of the work, also known as the Happy Workshop, played here by the Orpheus Chamber Orchestra.

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0: Emily Meyer and her Symphony No. 6, the finale with the Bremerhaven Symphony Orchestra led by Mark Niemann.
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0: By the time 1890 rolled around, seems like just yesterday, doesn't it? Johannes Brahms vowed he was retiring from composing. He wrote to Clara Schumann at length, you know, in several letters saying, "Nah, I have nothing else left. I've said everything there is to say." And then in 1891, he made a trip to Meiningen for an arts festival and heard a guy playing clarinet, Richard Mühlfeld. And they started a wonderful friendship. And he was so inspired by the mellow sound of the clarinet, he said, "You know, this retirement thing, I might put it off just a little bit longer." And he did, writing several terrific works that feature the clarinet. Here's the clarinet sonata number 1 in F minor with Gloria Chen playing piano. The clarinetist is Anthony McGill.

0: So he thought he was done, but he wasn't. Johannes Brahms' Clarinet Sonata No. 1, he had written to friends, including Clara Schumann, I think it was around about 1890 or so, and he said, you know, I'm done writing music now. I can retire. He could have, too. Then he went to an arts festival and heard this clarinet player playing clarinet, playing Carl Maria von Weber's Concerto No. 1. The guy was Richard Mühlfeld, and Brahms came out of that rather premature retirement. The Clarinet Sonata No. 1, written for Mühlfeld, played there by Anthony McGill, and the pianist was Gloria Chen.
1: The music continues in just a moment here on Classical WNIU. I'm Guy Stevens. Thanks for listening. Looking at area arts, Concerts on the Creek presents the Grass Attack Bluegrass Band on Saturday, August 8th at Spring Creek Church in Rockford. 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
2: We're off to Switzerland and the Beaulieu Theater for the next stop on our European music tour. The exceptional Lausanne Chamber Orchestra is led by its artistic director, Renaud Capuçon, in an overture by Mozart and Haydn's London Symphony, and Igor Levit is soloist in Mozart's Piano Concerto No. 21. I'm Jan Weller. I hope you'll be listening.
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0: This is music by Dmitri Kabalevsky, and it was for a children's theater production at the Central Children's Theater in Moscow that involved, I think it was Johannes Gutenberg. Yeah. And the comedians, I think they're really called the clowns or something like that, or the comics, but we call it the comedians. There's a couple of melodies in here, pieces of music you might recognize. Here is the music with the San Diego Chamber Orchestra led by Donald Barra.

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0: Music by the original Helicopter Parent, Leopold Mozart's Trumpet Concerto in D Major. Rolf Smedvig was the trumpet soloist with the Scottish Chamber Orchestra led by Yahya Ling.
1: Hey there, it's Bill McLaughlin, and I've been loose in the library again, tracking down string quartets by men and women who were born in the 1850s and 60s. Some very well-known and beloved, like quartets of Debussy and Sibelius, but some wonderful, rarely heard gems from Edward Elgar, Amy Beach, and a lot more. So come explore string quartets with us this week on Exploring Music.
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0: Hi, I'm Scott Blankenship with music by Amboise Thomas, who probably picked the best of Shakespeare's plays as the basis for an opera, Hamlet. Ophelia's mad scene alone had people crying openly in the hall and convulsed with emotion when they left for home. That's a direct quote from the review. But the ballet music that he wrote for it, it's actually some of the most tuneful that he ever wrote. And it's next with Antonio de Almeida conducting the London Philharmonic Orchestra.

0: Ballet music from Hamlet by Amboise Thomas. Antonio de Almeida conducting the London Philharmonic Orchestra.
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3: 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I'm Guy Stevens. 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Looking at area arts, Dennis Stromat and the Honky Tonk Circus presents Western Swing and Dance Hall sounds in an after-hours program on Saturday, August 8th at the DeKalb Public Library. 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
0: Hi, I'm Scott Blankenship. There's a courtly plot to Benjamin Britten's Gloriana. It focuses on the complex and tragic relationship between an aging Queen Elizabeth I and the ambitious Earl of Essex. However, it was written pointedly for the coronation of Elizabeth II. Here's music for a set of period dances for a ball Elizabeth I throws at Whitehall Palace in Act II. Courtly dances from Gloriana. Here's André Previn conducting the Royal Philharmonic Orchestra.

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0: That comes from North Country Sketches by Frederick Delius. It's called The March of Spring. Richard Hickox conducting the Bournemouth Symphony Orchestra. 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
1: We're off to Switzerland and the Beaulieu Theater for the next stop on our European music tour. 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I'm Jan Weller. I hope you'll be listening.
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0: When you strip away the singers and the full orchestra from Mozart's Don Giovanni, you might think, well, what's left? I'll tell you what's left. It's Mozart's melodic writing at its most vulnerable. You're about to hear three duets that are transcriptions or opera excerpts reworked for just two instruments, the flute and the oboe. It's Wolfgang

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0: That's George Frideric Handel's Concerto for Two Orchestras, No. 3, with Jean Lehmann conducting Tafel Musik.
1: Hey there, it's Bill McLaughlin, and I've been loose in the library again, tracking down string quartets by men and women who were born in the 1850s and 60s. Some very well-known and beloved, like quartets of Debussy and Sibelius, but some wonderful, rarely heard gems from Edward Elgar, Amy Beach, and a lot more. So come explore string quartets with us this week on Exploring Music.
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3: 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I'm Guy Stevens. 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
0: Here's music from this week's New Classical Tracks with Julie Amacher. 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By Ola Buck, here's Concerto Rossignolo, The Nightingale. It's the first movement. Michala Petri, recorder with the Odense Symphony Orchestra.

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So when I started this series years ago, it started with Haydn and Mozart and Beethoven, then moved on to Schubert and Mendelssohn and Brahms and so forth. It was pretty easy for me to find my way because most of those composers kind of seemed to be part of a school. And for another point, they were largely German and Austrian composers. And then we get to the period, say around 1850, where we needed to go abroad, not just German composers and Austrian, but Russian composers and Czech composers, Tchaikovsky and Dvorak, for example. But even that seems pretty easy to track because those composers seem pretty clearly to be following in the footsteps of their predecessors. By the time you get to the composers born in the 1850s and 60s and 70s, it's not nearly as clear. One of the discoveries I made this week as I started doing the preparation for this show was just because composers are born in the 1850s and 60s, which is sort of an arbitrary date I chose, doesn't mean that they compose string quartets all at the same time. We did have quartets in the mid-1870s, for example, from Fibich, but our next composer was born 1867, didn't write her quartet until 1921, and we're going to hear a piece written by her even a little bit later, 1938. So think of that range, 1875 to the Second World War. Let's meet Amy Beach, who was born in New Hampshire, 1867, old New Hampshire family. Remarkably talented young girl when she got her early lessons on the piano. So much so that her parents moved her to Boston in 1875. By the age of 16, Amy Beach was appearing as a soloist with a rather brand new Boston Symphony Orchestra. At the age of 18, she married a doctor who was 24 years older and adored her playing but didn't want her to do it in public. He didn't think it was seemly. Dr. Beach allowed Amy to give 2 public concerts a year for charity. And she abided by him. I'm sure she was in love with him. And she continued to compose some wonderful music, but not until after his death in 1910 did she make her first tour of Europe. During those years, the 1890s and first years of the 20th century, she wrote a big symphony, the Gaelic Symphony, big piano concerto. But Amy Beach didn't make her first string quartet until 1921. And in that piece, it's very interesting. Amy Beach went back to some ideas she'd been holding in her notebook for almost 30 years. In the 1890s, when she was a young woman living in Boston, she ran into a crowd of musicians, scholars, composers who were very interested in world music. They wanted folk music from all over, from Latin America, from Africa, from the Far East. And Amy Beach became particularly fascinated in the work of a German-born anthropologist named Franz Boas, who had spent a lot of time in the far north with the Alaskan Inuit people. Dr. Boas transcribed some of these Inuit songs that he heard, and Amy Beach loved them. In fact, she used one in this string quartet. You'll hear it in a big viola recitative, which comes just about 2 minutes in. Let's pick up the viola solo for a minute, will you, Bill?

That is very old music, contained in a string quartet composed by a woman from New Hampshire, writing in 1921. There are three other Inuit tunes in this single one-movement piece. Let's listen to this performance now from the Lark Quartet, the string quartet in one movement, Opus 89. Opus 89, check that out. This woman kept on writing music. Music from 1921 by Amy Beach.

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The String Quartet in One Movement by the composer Amy Beach, her Opus 89, composed in 1921. Beautiful performance from the Lark Quartet. Well, Amy Beach only wrote one string quartet, but I'm reluctant to let her disappear from this week because we hear so little of her music, and she's such an interesting composer. So I did find a trio, Opus 150, for heaven's sakes. It's written in 1938. So what, 17 years after that string quartet movement we just heard? Members of the Lark Quartet, Diane Pascal, violin, and Astrid Sveen join pianist Diane Polk. The finale, Allegro con Brio, music of Amy Beach from 1938.

What interesting music from the trio for violin, cello, and piano, Opus 150, music composed in 1938 by Amy Beach. And that last section did, in fact, use Beach's setting of an Inuit song called The Returning Hunter. I mentioned that Amy Beach had studied the works of Franz Boas, the German-born anthropologist who had spent a lot of time with the Inuit people in Alaska. By the 1930s, Franz Boas had become head of the anthropology department at Columbia University in New York City, and Amy Beach had made a home in New York. In fact, she installed herself as the official pianist at the St. Bartholomew's Episcopal Church. It's a very big church on Park Avenue between 50th and 51st Street. So I'm sure that Professor Boas must have heard that first performance of Amy Beach's trio, which quotes an Inuit song which he had transcribed so many years before. And that is all the time we have for string quartets, and almost string quartets today. Let's see, in tomorrow's show, we'll have a quartet from Alexander Klotzenoff, composed in 1930, alongside a couple movements of a quartet of Edward Elgar, his quartet composed in 1918. And these boys were born back in the 1850s. They were 1 year apart. That's Music on Tomorrow. Klotzenoff and Elgar. Hope you can check it out. Beautiful composers, both, and writing string quartets. In the meantime, just stay tuned. There's more beautiful music coming up right now, so don't go anywhere unless you really gotta. And then come back.

0: Exploring Music is produced by Sydney Gillard at WFMT in Chicago and produced and engineered by Bill Sigmund at Digital Island Studios here in New York City. Our production assistants are Ella Pinsloop, Eric Opland, Adela Skoronsky, and Weston Williams. Rebecca Neistat is the WFMT production and syndication manager. 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I'm Bill McLaughlin. 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

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Leonard Bernstein leads the New York Philharmonic.

Now, the question before the House today is, what is classical music? You see, everybody thinks he knows what classical music is. Just any music that isn't jazz, like a Stan Kenton arrangement, or a popular song like I Can't Give You Anything But Love, Baby, or folk music like an African war dance or Twinkle, Twinkle, Little Star. But that isn't what classical music means at all. People use this word to describe music that isn't jazz or popular songs or folk music just because there isn't any other word that seems to describe it better. All the other words that are used are just as wrong, like good music, for instance. You've all heard people say, I just love good music, meaning that they love Handel instead of Spike Jones. Well, you know what they mean. But after all, isn't there such a thing as good jazz or a good popular song? So you can't use the word good to describe the difference. There's good Handel, there's good Spike Jones, so we'll just have to forget that word. Then people use the word serious music when they mean Handel or Beethoven. But there again, there's some jazz that's very serious. Then some people use the word highbrow, which means that only very smart, well-educated people can dig it. But we know that's wrong because we all know a lot of people who aren't exactly Einsteins who dig Beethoven the most. Well, what about the word art music? Now, there's a word that a lot of people use to try to describe the difference between Beethoven and Dave Brubeck, let's say. That's no good either, because just as many other people think that jazz is also an art, which indeed it is. And if we try to use the word symphony music, well, that leaves out all the music written for piano solo and violin solo and string quartet, and certainly all that's supposed to be classical music. Maybe the best word invented so far is, of all things, long hair, because it was made up by jazz musicians themselves to nail down all the kinds of music that aren't properly theirs.

When Copland first wrote this concerto back in 1948, and he played it for me on the piano, I became very conscious of this highly selective note picking. I remember his playing the ravishing opening theme. And when he came to this note, that one, that E-flat in the bass, I involuntarily went, with delight, and Copland said, "That's the note that costs." And that's just the whole point about Copland. His notes are expensive, not just lots of notes, a dime a dozen. So now let's listen to this expensive concerto. And here to play it with us is our high-priced soloist, the Philharmonic's great solo clarinetist, Stanley Drucker.